The two giants of that romantic period, the Argentine Alberto Williams and the Brazilian Henrique Oswald. We will start with Alberto Williams. He was born in Buenos Aires, Argentina, in 1862, and he lived until 1952, a long and productive life. He started studying in Argentina. Both his father and mother were musicians. Then he went to Europe, and he studied even with César Franck. And he was very well respected. He was a favorite student of César Franck. And you can tell because he has skills that are out of this planet. And today we are going to break for you a new piece, a piece that I bet you never heard. The Violin Sonata No. 2 in D minor, Opus 51, from 1906, very early in the 20th century, in a post-romantic style and with nationalistic elements. The interpreters are the duo AM, Alejandro Aldana, violin, and Fabio Martino, piano. Let's listen to this gorgeous post-romantic violin sonata by Argentine composer Alberto Williams.

That's romantic music, or post-romantic, this violin sonata number 2 in D minor, opus 51, written in 1906 by Argentine composer Alberto Williams. He studied with César Franck, and he studied with many other good teachers in the Conservatoire in Paris. And you can tell this was a very solid composer, very prolific too. And we have been playing his music, symphonic music, chamber music. And today we brought this violin sonata for you. The interpreters were the duo AM, Alejandro Aldana, violin, Fabio Martino, piano. This is Fiesta, today with romantic music from Argentina and Brazil. In the second half of Fiesta, we are going to listen to a full-scale, gorgeous, amazing piano concerto by Brazilian composer Enrique Oswald. To stream free episodes of Fiesta, please go to our website, wfmt.com/fiesta. Also, don't forget to like us on Facebook. Esto es Fiesta. Volvemos en unos instantes. Bienvenidos nuevamente a Fiesta. I am Elvio Barilari, today presenting romantic music from Argentina and Brazil. And the second composer for today, Enrique Oswald, was born in 1852. He died in 1931. He lived mostly in São Paulo, but he spent several years in Europe, mostly in Italy. Most of these Latin American composers of that generation got scholarships, got different help from different governments or institutions, and went to study in Europe, and they studied with some of the best. Enrique Oswald did his tenure in Europe, mostly in Italy, then went back to Brazil, and he was also a very enthusiastic educator and organizer, pretty much all of them in that generation and in the generation after them, the nationalistic generation, were all organizers and conductors and performers. They needed to do everything to promote music in their countries. This piano concerto in G minor, composed in 1886, is one of the greatest pieces of romantic Latin American music from that period. And I would say it's one of the most interesting post-romantic piano concertos ever. Enrique Oswald reminds me a little bit of Rachmaninoff, except that Oswald is 10 years older and he composed some of his most important pieces before Rachmaninoff, but it's the same type of super, hyper, uber romantic aesthetics with huge chops. And he was able to play this very difficult concerto as Rachmaninoff was able to play his concerti. And this version of the piano concerto in G minor was recorded by Clelia Iruzun on piano, the Royal Philharmonic Orchestra, and Jack Van Steen was the conductor.

You like it? I love it. Every time I play this concerto, I like it more. It's a great, great, great piano concerto, post-romantic from 1886, with all the language and all the technique and all the skills and all the virtuosity that is expected in a piece like that. The author was Henrique Oswald, this composer, Brazilian composer, born in 1852, he died in 1931. The recording we just heard was made by Clelia Iruzun on piano, the Royal Philharmonic Orchestra, under the baton of Maestro Jacques van Steen. That brings to an end our program on romantic music from Argentina and Brazil. 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Fiesta is made possible by the generous support of WFMT members like you. 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Estamos en la cadena radial de WFMT.

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It's that time of the week for another episode of The Third Floor, featuring choral and vocal classical repertoire from around the world and across the centuries. I'm Bill Cromwell, your listening companion and host. Another full program of arias, motets, masses, and songs with 12 different composers paying us a visit this week. One featured work, and that's in the second hour, Lux Aeterna, from contemporary American composer Morten Lauridsen. If you're a regular visitor to The Third Floor, you know that I've been playing excerpts from Luigi Cherubini's Requiem and Beethoven's Missa Solemnis over the last month or so. And today, we're going to complete both of those masterpieces. And stay tuned for music throughout the program by Mozart, Charpentier, Schütz, Palestrina, and Dufay. We begin with a piece that gets me choked up every single time, Gott ist mein Herd, Psalm 23 by Franz Schubert. And that's because it was a staple in our concert repertoire when I was a choir boy a half century ago. It's lovely, and we'll begin our time together with a performance by the choir of King's College, Cambridge, directed by Sir Philip Ledger. I'm Bill Cromwell. I'm happy to spend time with you again on The Third Floor.

So very beautiful, that Psalm 23 from Franz Schubert, Gott ist mein Herd. Let that piano accompaniment ring on until all silence prevailed. We heard a performance by the Choir of King's College, Cambridge, directed by Sir Philip Ledger. Over these last months, I've been playing selections from a recording of Ave Maria's performed by the chamber choir Ave Sol Riga, conducted by Immanz Kokars. The disc has only a few more Ave Marias left that we haven't heard, including this one, by Heinrich Poes, a German composer born in 1928, and he died in 2020. Again, Immanz Kokars leads the chamber choir Ave Sol Riga, with an Ave Maria by Heinrich Poes.

An Ave Maria by Heinrich Poes, we heard the chamber choir Ave Sol Riga, conducted by Imants Kocars. A well-known Mozart aria from The Marriage of Figaro and Dove Sono, Where Are Those Happy Moments? Poor Countess. Her husband has turned into a jerk. Still, with the help of her staff, she hopes to bring him back into the world of connubial bliss. We'll hear Kiri Te Kanawa soprano with the London Philharmonic, conducted by Sir George Schulte.

From The Marriage of Figaro by Mozart, Dove Sono, with Kyrie Te Kanawa Soprano and the London Philharmonic, led by Sir George Scholti. We hear from any number of Italian and Franco-Flemish composers from the Renaissance. Up next, a motet by a Frenchman, Jean Mouton, from the early Renaissance. Mouton was born in 1459, so well before the likes of Palestrina, for instance, born in 1525. Salve nos Domine, save us, Lord, whilst awake, guard us whilst sleeping, that awake we may watch with Christ, and asleep we may rest in peace. Peter Phillips directs the Talus Scholars.

Salve Nos Domine, a motet from Frenchman Jean Moutin from the early Renaissance. Peter Phillips led the renowned Tallis Scholars. A British composer brand new to the program, Arthur Somervell, whose dates bracketed the turn of the 20th century, June of 1863 to May of 1937. White in the Moon, performed by Christopher Maltman Baritone with Joseph Middleton Piano.

A song from Arthur Somerville, White in the Moon. Christopher Maltman was the baritone with Joseph Middleton piano. Last time on the third floor, or the time before that, I played a track from a live performance at Carnegie Hall by Kathleen Battle. Simply put, she is one of the great talents of the 20th century, so we have to hear more. Depuis le jour, two lovers have moved into a cottage overlooking Paris, and in the aria, Louise sings of her happiness with her new existence and with her lover. Again, Kathleen Battle is the soprano with Margot Garrett piano.

and aria from Gustave Charpentier, Depuis le Jour, from Louise. We heard Kathleen Battle soprano with Margot Garrett piano. We arrive at the last of Beethoven's Missa Solemnis, one of his many towering achievements. It's a long work, so we've enjoyed segments over the last weeks. Agnus Dei, Lamb of God, who takes away the sins of the world, have mercy on us. We'll hear again the Hanover Band with the Oslo Cathedral Choir, directed by Terje Kvam.

The final segment of Beethoven's Missa Solemnis, the Agnus Dei. We heard the Hanover Band with the Oslo Cathedral Choir, conducted by Terje Kvam. And don't forget, in another work I'm going to complete during this program, the Cherubini Requiem, coming up in the second hour. Music of Heinrich Schütz right now, from Psalm 18, "The heavens declare the glory of God." We'll hear the chorus of Emmanuel Music, directed by Craig Smith.

0: The Heavens Declare the Glory of God, music from Heinrich Schütz on the Third Floor, with a chorus of Emmanuel Music, directed by Craig Smith. Eight pieces from eight different composers during this first hour, and I hope you'll stay with me through the second. Coming up, a motet by Palestrina, the finale of Cherubini's Requiem, and the featured work, Lux Aeterna, by Morten Lauritsen. 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This is number 46, and there's a playlist, too. I'm Bill Cromwell. See you on the Third Floor after this short break.
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Bill Cromwell, your host and listening companion, back with you for more great classical repertoire for the voice. I'll be playing the last three segments from Cherubini's Requiem in a little while, along with music from Guillaume Dufay, and then there's the magnificent, beautiful featured work at the end of the second hour, Lux Aeterna by Morten Lauridsen. Beginning this hour with a motet from Palestrina, Confitemini Domino, Quonium bonus, quonium in saeculum misericordia eius. O give thanks unto the Lord, for he is gracious, because his mercy endureth forever. Massimo Palombella leads the Sistine Chapel Choir of St. Peter's in Vatican City.

Beginning the second hour of the third floor this week, music of Palestrina and Confitemini Domino, we heard the Sistine Chapel Choir of St. Peter's, conducted by Massimo Palombella. We finished a long work in the first hour that I've been playing for weeks, Beethoven's Missa Solemnis, and we'll finish another in just a bit with Cherubini's Requiem, but before that, I'm going to get started on another epic, the Mass for St. Anthony of Padua, by Guillaume Dufay. It clocks in at over 60 minutes, so a bit tough for a two-hour show. It's not in my DNA to only play segments, but there you are. It's anathema to your host. And yes, I've been waiting some time to work that into a conversation. If you got that reference, send me a note. BillCromwell@classicalthirdfloor.org. All right, enough fooling about. You might recall that in the first hour we heard a motet by an early Renaissance composer from Italy named Jean Moutin. Well, with Guillaume Dufay, we're back to the French or Franco-Flemish school, and a wee bit earlier. Dufay's birthday remains sketchy, but let's call it 1397 as far as scholars can pin down. He was a true Renaissance man, composer, theorist, teacher, lawyer, priest, and poet. He remains one of the central composers of his era. From the Mass for St. Anthony of Padua, an important figure in Dufay's devotions, we'll hear In Medio Ecclesiae and the Kyrie from the Mass for St. Anthony of Padua, in a performance by Pomerium conducted by Alexander Blatchley.

Getting started with a Mass from Guillaume Dufay and the Mass for St. Anthony of Padua. We heard Pomerium, conducted by Alexander Blatchley. And I'll be back next week with the next segment or two of that wonderful work. Centuries after Guillaume Dufay came Luigi Cherubini, a composer who bridged the classical and romantic periods. We've been enjoying his Requiem over the last weeks, and now the finale of the work performed at Beethoven's funeral, the Sanctus, Pie Jesu, and Agnus Dei. It's a performance by the chorus and orchestra of Radio Svizzera Italiana, and it's all conducted by Diego Fasolis.

The last three segments from Luigi Cherubini's Requiem. We heard the Sanctus, Pie Jesu, and Agnus Dei, performed by the chorus and orchestra of Radio Svizzera Italiana, conducted by Diego Fasolis. The featured work this week, Lux Aeterna, by American composer Morton Lauritzenau, composed in 1996, and no need to worry, we're going to hear the whole thing. It comes in at around 26 minutes and is one of his most celebrated works. Think Faure's Requiem here, a piece I played for you recently, full of hope, light, and consolation. Polyphony, with the Britten Symphonia, conducted by Stephen Layton, performs brilliantly on this recording. I know you will enjoy it. It's very beautiful work.

The featured work this week, Lux Aeterna from Morten Lauridsen. We heard a performance by Polyphony with the Britten Symphonia, conducted by Stephen Layton. Fantastic to spend time with you this week on the third floor. I'm guessing that there are any number of works from the 12 we heard this week that you'd like to listen to again. Well, you can. 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The Third Floor is a production of WRGG 93.7 Greencastle, Pennsylvania. I'm Bill Cromwell, your Third Floor host and listening companion. I truly enjoy spending time with you each and every week for music that soothes and enriches the spirit. See you next time for more choral and vocal classical repertoire on the Third Floor. Bye for now.

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0: 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Mikhail Simonyan was the violinist with the London Symphony Orchestra.
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0: The Corelli Suite, Opus 11, by Jean Sibelius. Osmo Venska led the Lahti Symphony Orchestra. I'm Ward Jacobson.
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0: Jupiter, and that was from The Planets, masterwork of Gustav Holst. Yoel Levy conducted the Atlanta Symphony Orchestra. I'm Kevin O'Connor. 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

0: Ah, yes, the Goldfinch, Flute Concerto No. 3, celebrating Vivaldi's and our feathered friends, Australian Chamber Orchestra with Emmanuel.
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0: Water Music Suite number 2 by George Friedrich Handel. That was Martin Perlman and the Boston Baroque. I'm Kevin O'Connor. 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

0: the wondrous moods of the Scherzo Capriccioso by Antonin Dvorak. That was José Cerebrier conducting the Bournemouth Symphony Orchestra.
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0: From Bergensiana, Rococo Variations on an Old Melody from Bergen, Johan Halvorsen. That was Karsten Andersen conducting the Bergen Symphony Orchestra.
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And good morning. The time here in the Inland Northwest is 8 o'clock. You are tuned to the stations of SPR Classical. I'm Jim Tavenin. Happy to be back with you after a week away. My great thanks to Henry McNulty for making sure things ran smoothly in my absence. And it's good to be back with you, especially on this first day of the month of June. It is the beginning of the meteorological reckoning of summer. So here we are, and things are winding down in terms of concert seasons, and things are gearing up in terms of music festivals and just a general itchiness in the population to get out and do away from. So if those are part of your plans today, we hope to accompany you on your journey as far as we can go, and hope we have some good music occasionally referring to the season that will be with us as well. But first, let's take a look at the weather situation for the inland Northwest. This is going to be a very mild and comfortable week. According to what the National Weather Service is telling us, we will have showery conditions and very subtly rising temperatures for the first part of the week. And then some unsettled conditions will settle in, so to speak, as we get into the latter portion of the week with a pair of weather systems that will be coming our way. So to put a little bit finer point on that, here in Spokane, the high temperature today should be around 64. By the time we get to Wednesday, we'll be looking at the warmest day of the week at 76 degrees. And then it moves back down again. So it's almost a bell curve that's happening in terms of the temperatures during this work week. You can add or subtract a couple of degrees depending on where you are within our listening area, but that's the general trend of things. And very comfortable overnight lows in right around 50, let's say between 45 and 50 degrees. And that, again, kind of peaks in the middle of the week and then backs off again uniformly into the 40s as we get toward next weekend. Let's see what other kind of trouble we can ask for from the Weather Service. It's an interesting satellite image that's coming our way with some bands of clouds that are moving across the inland Northwest, Idaho Panhandle, Northeast Washington, Spokane, Coeur d'Alene area, moving across as we speak. And those are, unusually enough, moving from east to west, contrary to the typical direction of weather in our area. So make of that what you will. And the radar imagery does show that there are some potential showers in the North Idaho Panhandle, all north of I-90 at this hour. We'll kind of keep an eye on that for you. Temperatures, well, it's 54 degrees here in Northside Spokane. 54 as well up at Lake Roosevelt. And then as we get down into Colville, 52 degrees there, 50 in Addy. Here in the Spokane core, we are looking at 54 degrees as well. 53 at Liberty Lake by the border as we move on into Idaho. 55 in Post Falls and 52 in Coeur d'Alene. Let's not forget St. Mary's, 46 degrees currently. All right. Well, here we go. Let's see if I remember how to do all this stuff. A week away does that to you. It takes your brain away from things. That's a good thing, but that's also leaves you with mixed results at the end. We will honor the spirit of the beginning of the season of summer, again, meteorologically speaking at least, and do it with the overture to a Broadway show that really oozes the summer throughout its length. That would be the Rodgers and Hammerstein vehicle Carousel. And this is the opening waltz.

recorded as part of a cast album around a production from 1965 at Lincoln Center of Rodgers and Hammerstein's Carousel. The conductor was Franz Ahlers. And there is one more piece from that, one song from the show that I'll play for you right at the end of the program today. It's one of those things that just got to do it. Because we are celebrating the arrival of the month of June. Yes, indeed. We'll celebrate with a little bit of Dancer. No specific reference to the season, but just some wonderful music for solo guitar by Heitor Villa-Lobos. This is from his suite of popular Brazilian tunes. We'll hear a Voz and a Gavota, played by David Leisner.

rather lovely music by Ettore Villa-Lobos, played by David Leisner from his suite of popular Brazilian tunes. We heard a valse, but all of them carry the secondary title of a choro. The choro, which is that indefinable type of Brazilian music that can be rejoicing, but there's a tinge of sadness about it, as you probably heard in that waltz and the gavotte, both combined with the sense of choro. And nicely played by David Leisner here on SPR Classical, the time being 8:21, 55 degrees outside our North Spokane studios. High 60s, the rule for most of us today in terms of the temperature that we will attain. And get bit by bit warmer until the middle of the week and then back off again. And we're looking at some unsettled weather coming in a bit later on. All right, let's move straightway into some more chamber music here. This by Nino Rota, of course, most famed as a film composer, most famed as writing all those scores for Federico Fellini movies, but an intrepid and very successful, I think, writer of chamber music. And I'd like to highlight that as much as possible here. So here's an unusual quintet for flute, oboe, viola, cello, and harp, written in 1935 by Nino Rota and played here by members of the Ex Novo Ensemble. We'll hear the opening and closing of this little piece.

0: Nino Rota was the composer, he who lived from 1911 to 1979, and as I mentioned before, left us some really wonderful chamber music that was wonderfully played here for us by the Ex Novo Ensemble. That was a little quintet for flute, oboe, viola, cello, and harp. It comes from the year 1935 and was heard here in the year 2026 on the stations of SPR Classical. Now, we are, of course, an all-music station, but we have a way for you to spend just a couple of minutes and get caught up. Hark to this.
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0: Right. And here you hear all kinds of wonderful programming. And then our next break will give you a little bit of fill-in on what's happening this week here on, specifically what's happening later today on SPR Classical. Right now, though, we are honoring on and off the season of meteorological summer, which is upon us now, as we have achieved the first day of the month of June. So we're going to honor that in the obvious way with, the Vivaldi Summer from the Four Seasons. We have a plethora of recording of this particular piece, and I think that's putting it mildly. However, it's good to get back to basics on this, and I think no one does it better than Gil Shaham. And he's joined by a wonderful outfit here who do the tunes very nicely, the Orpheus Chamber Orchestra. You probably know that there is poetry also, likely written by Vivaldi, that goes along with these pieces, that provides kind of a program for them. So, ladies and gentlemen, without further ado, this is the program we're going to be following for the next few minutes. In the first movement of Summer by Vivaldi, under the heat of the burning summer sun, languish man and flock, the pine is parched. The cuckoo finds its voice, and suddenly the turtle dove and goldfinch sing. A gentle breeze blows, but suddenly the north wind appears. The shepherd weeps because overhead lies the fierce storm and his destiny. The slow movement. His tired limbs are deprived of rest by his fear of lightning and of fierce thunder and by furious swarms of flies and hornets. And then the concluding movement. Alas, how just are his fears. Thunder and lightning fill the heavens, and the hail slices the tops of the corn and other grain.

0: And the piece concludes leaving a bunch of beheaded corn and wheat stalks out in the field. That was Summer, Opus 8, number 2 of Antonio Vivaldi, his concerto, one of four that reflect the realities of the seasons, which we are doing in small measure today, given the arrival of the month of June and the meteorological kind of summer. Here at SPR Classical. All right, let's consider what's happening this afternoon on this program.
1: What makes a life? That question haunted composer Jennifer Higdon after the death of her brother. And then she had a vision. The sky with endless possibilities. And a glass cathedral in the sky, a doorway into and out of this world. Higdon's Blue Cathedral on the next performance today from 8 p.m.
0: Between 1 and 3 this afternoon here on the stations of SPR Classical. The time is 8:47 almost, and to take us to the top of the hour, something a little bit on the different side. This is music of Dmitri Shostakovich. He got in trouble over an opera of his. You probably know the story, Lady Macbeth of Mtsinsk. And the powers that be really didn't appreciate what was intimated about the Soviet system. It's certainly a passionate opera. The summary I have at hand goes this way. It's adapted from a Russian novella telling the tale of a violent small town, violent small town tales of Katerina Ismailova. She escapes a loveless marriage by murdering her father-in-law and husband to live openly with Sergei, their young peasant lover. Eventually found out, they are sent to Siberia, where Katerina murders again, drowning herself and a rival for Sergei's affections in the Volga River. Woo. I wonder how they would find that offensive at all. Well, never mind. Thin skins, don't you know? A piece that plays an important structural role in the opera, dividing the opening section from the balance of the opera, is this Passacaglia, played here by the Boston Symphony Orchestra, led by Andras Nelsons.

Passacaglia from the opera Lady Macbeth of the Mtsensk District. Music of Dmitri Shostakovich as played by the Boston Symphony led by Andras Nelsons. Taking us closer to the top of the hour on this first day of June in the year 2026 here on the stations of SPR Classical. And we are going to honor the approach of one aspect of summer before we get to the top of the hour. This is a little song by Frederick Delius, and don't need to tell you about the words, because there aren't any. The title, To Be Sung of a Summer Night on the Water.

0: Let that sink in just for a second there. This is a lovely, lovely little piece. The first of two unaccompanied part songs by the composer Frederick Delius, sung here by the Cambridge Singers led by John Rutter. The other of the two we will play after our little break at the top of the hour. And that's coming up very shortly here on the stations of SPR Classical, which are KSFC Spokane, FM 91.9, KXJO St. Mary's 92.1, and KPBY Colville at 88.9. 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
1: Indeed. Thank you so much for keeping us in business here at SPR Classical. And we'll try to keep the music coming to you. Music and poetry, because it is a little bit after 9 o'clock, meaning that it is time for the poetry moment. And we start a whole new set of readings this week. And it comes to us from a Spokane resident by the name of Gabriel Meek. He earned his MFA at Eastern Washington University and now teaches English at Whitworth University, where he serves as senior editor for Rock and Sling. His poems can be found in places such as Starline, the Ekphrastic Review, and at his website, gabrielmeek.com. And last but certainly not least, he's fond of movies, museums, and monsters. Not sure whether we'll have any of those evident in the poetry, but here we have our poet curator reader for the week, Gabriel Meek.
2: Welcome to Poetry Moment. My name is Gabriel Meek. Today I will be reading a poem from Rock and Sling, which is a journal published at Whitworth University. The poem is titled Green Prayer by Tina Kelly. Our green in every eyeful blessed be. May the adamant flame of spice bush, its first leaf, light us along the slightly less than silent slide of river, under budded willow, past the frisky pants dance of first lawn onions, the inchworm's eureka finger of a reading teacher, sponge dab on hill flank, crayon wax, first shoot, bright snouted bean seed. Now, and in the hour of the equinox, we laud your land between obscurity and light. Deliver to us ritual, springest scent of cottonwood buds. If green were gold, we sing to the nether parts of peppers, convolute magic, praise, bilin in the guts of the green huntsman spider, the cheap foil cape that charms psychedelic beetle wing worn as earrings. Chant the palm psalm beneath our family tree of trees, asking you only color we need, to protect each gram of chlorophyll, each green flash of morning. We pray for the shelter of the yellow layer of frog skin, for the blue underlayer, for the pulse that allows them, for the light that blends them, eyes that notice, tongues that tell. That was Green Prayer by Tina Kelly, and I am Gabriel Meek.
1: 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Which, by the way, is the way that you can access our programming here at SPR Classical. 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Either way, we're glad to have you with us. As we begin our second hour today, on the first day of June 2026, the opening of meteorological summer. Not hot temperatures forecast this week at all, rather moderate temperatures that'll get into the mid-70s by the time we get to the middle of the week and then back off from that. And throughout, there's a possibility of rain, showers today, tomorrow, and maybe Wednesday, and then the possibility of some heavier rain coming along later in the week. All right, and I should say we're at 58 degrees outside our North Spokane studios. Let's pick up where we left off. This is the second of the two unaccompanied part songs by Frederick Delius, both that go under the title of To Be Sung of a Summer Night on the Water. This is part two. Our tenor soloist is Mark Padmore, joining the Cambridge Singers, led by John Rutter.

Again, quite a bit. No words were expended in the making of that recording, but somehow it just really conveys the sense of being on the water on a summer night. There we go. All right. Well, we're going to continue in a vocal vein. We are going to continue also with music that is evocative of the season of summer. This one, rather in an unusual way. I mean, it's got summer right there in the title, and it's the Summer Nights by Hector Berlioz. This song cycle that's based on the poetry of a French poet by the name of Gautier. And he wrote it originally for piano and voice, but later orchestrated eventually the entire song cycle. We're going to listen to probably three songs from it to get the idea. And it's about love. Well, I mean, most songs ultimately are, aren't they now? And it's about love found, love lost, and love rediscovered. Well, that's essentially the idea. That's kind of the flow of the piece. So let's begin at the very beginning, which would be a very good place to start, I think. And this is the first of the poems, the Villanelle. When the new season arrives, when cold is gone, together we will go, my lovely, to gather lilies of the valley in the woods, strewing beneath our feet the pearls we see trembling each morning. We shall go listen to the blackbirds singing. Music of Hector Berlioz.

The first movement, the Villanelle, from the song cycle Les Nuits d'été, the music of Hector Berlioz. This recording features two singers, a mezzo-soprano Yvonne Minton, who we'll hear in a second, and the tenor Stuart Burrows, who we have heard from. The orchestra is the BBC Symphony. The conductor is Pierre Boulez. So it's an LP on Columbia from back in the day. Late 1970s is its vintage, actually. And that first song concludes with these lines. Homeward we shall go, content and at ease, entwining our fingers together like baskets, and we shall return home carrying wild strawberries. The tone changes in the second song, The Specter of the Rose, or The Ghost of the Rose. Open your closed eyelid, which is gently brushed by a virginal dream. I am the ghost of the rose that you wore at the ball last night. You took me when I was still sprinkled with pearls of silvery tears from the watering can, and among the sparkling festivities you carried me the entire night. Oh, you who caused my death without the power to chase it away, you will be visited every night by my ghost, which will dance at your bedside. But fear nothing. I demand neither mass nor de profundis. This mild perfume is my soul, and I've come from paradise. My destiny is worthy of envy, and to have a fate so fine, more than one would give his life, for on your breast I have my tomb, and on the alabaster where I rest, a poet wrote with a kiss, here lies a rose of which all kings may be jealous.

And our third selection from Summer Nights by Hector Berlioz is Absence. Return, return, my beloved, like a flower far from the sun. The flower of my life is shut, far from your rosy smile. Between our hearts, such distance, such spaces between our kisses. Oh, bitter destiny, oh, harsh absence, oh, great unappeasable desires. Between here and there, what lands, what cities and hamlets, what valleys and mountains to exhaust the feet of horses. And just a moment, as I adjust the, this is a vinyl album, and so I have to adjust.

The music of Hector Berlioz, as played by the BBC Symphony Orchestra, led by Pierre Boulez. Our soloists were mezzo-soprano Yvonne Minton and tenor Stuart Burrows. We heard three movements from Nuit d'été, Summer Nights, the song cycle to the poetry of the French poet whose name always skips out of my head, and I am not finding that. So let's check one other spot. Théophile Gautier was the name of the poet. All right, there you have it. The time here in the Inland Northwest is 9:28. Temperature outside our studios has rocketed up, so to speak, to 60 degrees. We're looking at somewhere in the mid-70s before we're done today here in Spokane. And maybe a little bit warmer each of the days to follow Tuesday and Wednesday. And then we'll backtrack for that. And throughout all possibility of some precipitation throughout, let's take a quick look at the radar screen. Still, Idaho Panhandle and extreme northeast Washington is where we see the potential showers currently. And taking a look at the satellite image from the National Weather Service, again, we have an unusual movement of clouds through Montana into, through Montana and Alberta over into British Columbia and Idaho and Washington from east to west. Don't see that too often, but it's doing a pretty good job of covering things up, hence the overcast that you see outside. Good air quality, though, for this day, the 1st of June. All right, let's continue with some music here that is not especially evocative of the beginning of meteorological summer. It's just some lovely music by the composer Melanie Boni, who went by Mel Boni sometimes to not trick the listening public, but just to not advertise the fact that she was a female composer. But she left us with some wonderful music, including this sonata written in 1902 for flute and piano, played here much later on by flutist Aaron Murphy and pianist Kirsten Ives.

0: From an album of flute piano duos by women composers, that was Erin Murphy Flute and Kirsten Eide Piano playing the music of French composer Melanie Boni. And you heard it here on SPR Classical, where we also have Exploring Music with Bill McLaughlin coming up this afternoon at 6.
1: Hi there, this is Bill McLaughlin of Exploring Music, inviting you to tune in to hear Strangers in a Strange Land. We're going to follow the stories and the music of those wonderful artists who came to this country in the 1930s and 40s to escape fascism. Some are very well known, like Stravinsky and Bartók, some less so, but they all made a tremendous contribution to music in this country. That's Strangers in a Strange Land, this week on Exploring Music.
0: Fascinating time for music back in the 1930s especially. So good to check that out with Bill McLaughlin this afternoon. Don't forget, earlier in the afternoon, we have Henry McNulty in with music from 3 until 6. Bill comes in at 7. And lots of good listening for you anytime you might care to listen to SPR Classical. All right, and I do need to tell you that joining you and let's try that again. Joining you in supporting programming today is Evergreen Elder Law, an estate and elder law practice helping families navigate life decisions like estate planning, long-term care, and more. Consultations at 509-590-1285. All right, to take us to and past the top of the hour just a bit, changing up the palette here, we will hang on to flute, but also add to that mix oboe, clarinet, horn, and bassoon, the traditional wind quintet, and music of a composer who provided so much for that form. That would be Anton Reicha. He lived from 1770 to 1836, and just tying it up with the bow for this day, he is also known as the teacher of the none other than Hector Berlioz, whose Summer Nights we heard excerpts from earlier in the program. And this is the Westwood Wind Quintet playing from the Opus 99, No. 3, A Major Quintet. This is the Minuet and Finale.

Music of Anton Reicha, performed by the Westwood Wind Quintet, who are the flutist John Barcelona, the oboist Peter Christ, the clarinetist Richard Spies, the horn player Charles Kowalski, and the bassoonist Patricia Nelson. That was his quintet in A major, the Opus 99, number 3, the concluding minuet and finale. Heard here on SPR Classical. KSFC Spokane, FM 91.9, KXJO St. Mary's 92.1, and KPBY Colville 88.9. 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And we have coming up more music for you, maybe even one more dash at meteorological summer, because we are celebrating that as we have achieved the first day of June of the year 2026. I'm Jim Tavenin, delighted to be back with you today, and certainly thanking Henry McNulty for assistance when I was away last week. And let's see, otherwise than as that, we will have a guest coming in at 11 o'clock. The New Releases program is going to be something a little bit unusual, because it's going to be a live New Releases program. Find out, well, I mean, they are, but, you know, this is in terms of live performance and a live performer here in the studio. And we'll get to meet one more time Vytautas Smetona, who was with us a few years ago as well. So that was something to look forward to at 11 o'clock here on SPR Classical. 62 degrees outside our North Spokane studios, taking just a second to explore some of the other areas around the region. Kettle Falls currently showing same 60 degrees. And at the border at Newport and Old Town, 55 degrees. In Liberty Lake, it's 59. And in Post Falls, Idaho, 58 degrees. And the forecast is for temperatures with the possibility of a shower or two continuing over the next couple of days, but those temperatures should rise at least a bit. And then come back down again as we get toward the end of the week with some stronger weather coming in. Unsettled conditions forecast for the end of this week. All right, let's get back into music, and let's take a turn here that's supported by the number 3, that good old stable number, after all, the pyramid and other three-sided kinds of things, the three-legged stools and all that. They just are wonderfully stable and practiced throughout the ages. We have great trios by Beethoven, by Brahms, certainly. And now some pieces by Max Bruch, 4 of his 8 pieces for clarinet, cello, and piano, played by 3 esteemed members of Music at Lincoln Center, David Schifrin, clarinet, David Finkel, cello, and Wuhan, piano. Let's listen to some music of Max Bruch to start this hour.

Lovely music by Max Bruch, not one of his best known sets of pieces, but 8 pieces here for clarinet, cello, and piano. David Schifrin, David Finkel, and Wu Han, respectively, playing. And we heard, first of all, the Nocturne, then a couple of Allegros, and concluding Andante con moto. Max Bruch, who lived from 1838 to 1920 and provided that music for us here on SPR Classical for this Monday morning, the very first day of the month of June. I'm Jim Tevenin, delighted to be with you today, and really delighted that you have chosen to be with us, to have us tag along with your various activities as we begin a brand new week. And we are honoring the first day of meteorological, I was saying it so well up to that point, the first day of weather summer, let's put it that way. And this is when the Weather Service reckons that summer begins for them. And we are following suit every now and again with our programming this morning. And we're going to turn to music of Ludwig van Beethoven, yep, from the Pastoral Symphony. Here is a scene by the brook to put you in mind, perhaps, of picnics to come in the inland northwest. Herbert von Karajan leads the Berlin Philharmonic Orchestra.

And our continuing homage to the beginning of summer, meteorologically speaking, involved that the music of Beethoven, the scene by the brook from the Symphony No. 6, the Pastoral Symphony. Classic recording there by Herbert von Karajan and the Berlin Philharmonic Orchestra. Mit Cuckoos and Everything. Good stuff. The time is 10:40. Temperature outside our studios, 64 degrees here on this Monday morning. And let's go ahead here. And we haven't had any Bach yet today, so we must remedy that situation with a bit of a concerto. Actually, a concerto for not one, but two violins, played partially here by one soloist who has a history in the Inland Northwest, Monica Huggett, who is the co-founder of the Montana Baroque Music Festival. She joins Allison Burry, who are taking the solo roles along with the Amsterdam Baroque Orchestra, led by Ton Koopman, in this music of Bach. This is his, from the Schmieder Catalog, number 1043, Concerto for Two Violins.

today, which is a cast recording from the 1965 revival of Rodgers and Hammerstein's Carousel. Here's the song about the month.

0: clams?
1: They've been digging clams since 5 this morning. First clam bake of the year, they're always like this. It's like unlocking a door, and all the crazy notions they kept shut up for the winter come whooping out into the sunshine. This year's just like every other.

And you've been hearing our little tribute to the beginning of the month of June, the beginning of meteorological summer for us here in the Inland Northwest, or wherever you might happen to be listening to SPR Classical. 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

0: from the 1965 revival of Carousel. That was June is Bustin' Out All Over. That you heard here on SPR Classical. Time in the Inland Northwest, 2 minutes past 11 o'clock. Welcome to the New Releases Program here on SPR Classical. I'm Jim Tevenin, and we have a unique situation here because we have a new album to preview for you. We also have the person who wrote the music for the album and the person who played the music on the album. And to make it even better than that, the artist is making a return trip to SPR Classical and to the Inland Northwest. Vytautas Smetona, who was here a number of years ago about an earlier album of his, now has a single work, but a substantial work, a very substantial work on a new Navona release, his piano sonata in F minor. And Vytautas, welcome again to Spokane and to SPR Classical.
1: It's a pleasure to be here, Jim. It's been 8 years.
0: Eight? Wow.
1: Shame on you.
0: Wow, I had the time slips by you when you're having as much fun as
1: we typically do around here.
0: Well, you have been very busy. I think since it's been this extraordinary interval of time, I think maybe what we can do is go back to the beginnings of your career in music for a bit, but. Before that, the item at hand, though, is this new Navona album that contains a single work, your piano sonata in F minor. Large-scale work, for sure. Let's listen to a little bit of this.
1: Great.
0: To get the sense of it, the flavor of it, and then we'll be back to talk. This is the opening movement. We're not going to hear the whole thing, but we'll let you get your ears wet, so to speak, on listening to it and see what this piece is all about. Again, the composer and the pianist is Vytautas Smetona.

0: And we get back to that lovely theme we have been hearing from the first movement of the Piano Sonata in F minor by our guest in the studio for this New Releases program today, Vytautas Smetona. Vytautas, it's a lovely, lovely introduction and first part to that piece.
1: Thank you.
0: Thank you for that. And we'll come back to talking about that, but let's fill those who don't know you, who may not have heard you 8 years ago or have forgotten details of what we talked about.
1: Who are either no longer alive or were not yet alive.
0: There we go.
1: Okay.
0: But if you could fill us in a little bit about your musical upbringing.
1: Certainly.
0: And, what point did the piano enter?
1: Very early, because my mother was a musician. My brother was a pianist who pursued a career. He studied with a very well-known disciple of Arthur Schnabel by the name of Leonard Schur. Then he went to New York, studied with Rosina Lavine and Nadia Reisenberg, and went to Europe, did the competition circuit, and so forth. My mother was a pianist, and she studied in Europe with Witold Rozhinsky, Yves Nat, and Robert Casadesus, and also with Leonard Schur. So, I mean, I heard music in my mother's womb, you know, and when I was born, I heard music all the time, and she started training me when I was 3 years old. So music as a way of life was a foregone conclusion. Yes, at some point I wanted to be a policeman or a pitcher in baseball.
0: Oh, of course. But we have these avenues that we fortunately don't pursue and come back to where we're supposed to be.
1: So I did pursue the music. And fast forwarding, I primarily studied with my mother and my brother. And they filtered through a very great wealth of experiences. So I had both Rosina Lavine and Nadia Reisenberg, Arthur Schnabel, Yves Nat, and so forth, and it was good. I studied music theory with a composer who's long deceased now, by the name of Starling Cumberworth, who was a distinguished composer. I believe studied with Howard Hanson and had his PhD in music from Yale. And I started studying with him when I was about 11 or 12 for about 3 years, 4 years. Went to the Cleveland Institute of Music for 2 years and then transferred to Case Western Reserve University. Gave my New York debut when I was 21, and I gave 4 New York recitals, 1 broadcast recital over WQXR, Wigmore Hall recital, released my first CD, Vytautas Smetona Plays Chopin, Liszt, and Rachmaninoff. It featured the Liszt Sonata, and it was really well reviewed. Audio Magazine was one of the sources, San Francisco Chronicle, and Cleveland Plain Dealer. That was released in 79. I secured artist management in around 80, 81. I played with 3 major symphonies. And this was done simply by auditioning for the conductors. Leonard Slatkin engaged me with the St. Louis Symphony. I played the Liszt E-flat with St. Louis. Sergio Commissiona engaged me with the Baltimore Symphony, and I played the Liszt E-flat again. And Eduardo Mata engaged me with the Dallas Symphony. I played the Rachmaninoff Second Concerto, and the guest conductor was Peter Erosch, who I think he passed away, but he ended his career by teaching at the University of Washington. But he had a distinguished career. He was assistant conductor for George Sell, music director of the San Diego Symphony, and so forth. What I was noticing, I also had secured recognition from some very good musicians like Neville Mariner, George Bolette, James Levine. Before they could engage me, I actually left music because my objective was the trajectory and path led me to believe that I could not sustain myself solely and sustainably from concert revenue by the age of 30. I'm going to have to leave and do something else because it could be a very difficult and uncertain future. And I was at that point married with some children coming along, and I said, no, I'm leaving. So I went back to school, secured master's degrees in operations research and mathematics, became a fellow in the Society of Actuary, and then I established my actuarial consulting firm. I never lost touch with music completely, and I started playing and practicing again in the early 2000s, and I released a CD in 2015. I composed one word. I started composing again in about 2013. And as a joke, I said to someone, look, I bet you I can write a good pop tune. And my feeling is, listen, if you can't write a good pop tune, don't call yourself a composer. I'm sorry, you stink. You know, you can't do that. Now, it's to write a good melody and a catchy tune, that's great, but that's not nearly enough. Developing it is where the hard part in the continued inspiration and that's required to develop that is it's difficult. But nevertheless, I started writing it, and I said, hey, this is pretty good, actually. I'm going to make it like a short art song, and it was called A Country Song. And I put that up on the internet. We recorded it for two pianos, but it's really meant maybe for a little chamber orchestra or whatnot. And it's quite contrapuntal and very positive in a major key. And then from there, I then wrote, oh, by the way, going back about 20 years before that, I wrote a short capriccio, which was in the style of Bach, three-part invention. That was on my first CD. But after that, I gave a number of recitals. One was very well reviewed in New York City in 2015, and put out a second. I wrote a much more extensive composition called Fantasy. That was on my second CD and was released in 2020. And around 2017, I began writing my piano sonata. I have a canonic variations and fugue for string quintet, or even I'm not sure what the musical combination, instrumental combination will be. That's almost done. And it's been almost done for 30 years. I've got to finish that. So anyway,
0: yeah, let me take
1: more.
0: You back a little bit to where the composition muse first tapped you on the shoulder. Was that something that you did as you were studying?
1: Yes.
0: And as you were tell us a little bit about the form that took way back when.
1: Well, I started writing the first piece I wrote was our theme for my sixth grade graduating elementary school class. And then I wrote a suite when I was 12 years old. And I remember that summer I broke my finger playing baseball, so my mother had to perform it. But that's the last piece I wrote for quite some time. And then I started doing composition again in late 79. And I clearly knew I needed training. And more than one respected musician told me that, look, you look like you have a melodic gift, but you need solid training. So I searched out Dr. Cumberworth, who had a stroke. And he was just in his home. But I thought, my goodness, you know, I could pump his brain and learn a lot from him. So I started studying with him in late 79. And I worked with him for about 4 years, you know, fugue, canon, counterpoint. And I wrote a number of pieces, and that capriccio was written while I was with him. And then I started writing the canonic variations in fugue and mostly finished it in 83. By that time, I wasn't back in school, so I put composition on the shelf for 30 years. But I've been composing quite steadily for the last 13 years.
0: You are informed, of course, by all of the music that you perform.
1: Yes.
0: I'm sure, in terms of the evolving a compositional style and involving a compositional personality. Were you ever tempted, I hesitate to say, to go over to the dark side, but was the music of academia, let's put it that way, was that something that attracted you at all, that you – being a student, had to become familiar with, practice.
1: When you're saying academia, do you mean contemporary music?
0: Yeah, contemporary music.
1: As in Carl Heist, Stockhausen, and Luciano Berio, Schoenberg, the Viennese Second
0: Viennese school, and the whole ball of wax.
1: I will say this. I certainly, Charles Warrenen, I will say this. I made an objective effort to understand it and appreciate it, but I won't be politically correct. I was horrified by it. I thought it was absolutely awful. I thought it was ridiculous. It was kind of like the emperor's new clothes, or saying, oh, look at this genius, what he's writing. And so saying, genius, my foot, he's insane. You know, I was not attracted to that. I thought in my personal aesthetic that the problem was excessive chromaticism and using, chordal structure, harmonic structure, just as a sensual device of touchy-feely sounds. It had to be more than that. I thought in my aesthetic, Debussy went too far. Ravel went too far. I think that it pretty much ended with Brahms and Dvorak. Okay, some of Rachmaninoff, no problem. Some of Samuel Barber, that's totally traditional, like the string, the slow movement from his string quartet. Well, that's very famous.
0: Right.
1: There is exceptions here and there, but the general tendency I saw in contemporary art music, maybe I could break it down into two camps. One was the extreme modernist camp, you know, and the other one where it was, you know, borderline popular music. They would almost take pop music and or the minimalist school where, what was that guy's name?
0: Well, you have Adams and Philip Glass.
1: Philip Glass, right, where he's got the repetition of a little thing for about 600 times in a row or whatever. And it's melodic and whatnot, but, I mean, my personal sense is that's not it. And the trouble was to, you know, write in a traditional idiom, so I would say my harmonic language does not go beyond Brahms and might not even go that far, but it doesn't go beyond Brahms. But then how do you do something that's original? It doesn't sound totally derivative, like you're copying someone else. Mm-hmm. And that just requires thought and reflection and trying not to be influenced by anyone else. So here I am locking myself up in my room, thinking, listening, writing it, and saying to myself, you know what? That was absolutely awful what you just wrote. You need to try harder. Go back and do it again. You know, and it as my teacher said, it gets easier but doesn't get easy. And I think I've gotten to the point now where I'm confronted with a difficulty. I can solve it. Where before it was much, much, much more difficult. So especially writing a larger form, you mm-hmm. know. So, no, I developed this aesthetic and I stuck with it. So I've been pretty much kind of on the – I tried to write something more impressionistic maybe in the late 70s, early 80s, but it just didn't convince me. So I
0: – Put yourself in – you mentioned a studio. Let's assign you a studio here. It's okay. A very small room. And there is room for four portraits on the wall. No more. That's all that will fit. And this is your pantheon of composers who you feel contribute the most to you in terms of whether it's harmonic inspiration, melodic inspiration. Mm-hmm. Who would those four individuals be?
1: Number one, without any hesitation, the greatest architect of sound who ever lived, Johann Sebastian Bach. And one of the things about his music that I admire is that not only is he a great master of structure, form, and counterpoint, but think about this. His thematic and melodic material is continuously very inspired. I can't say that about Beethoven. Beethoven would frequently take something very pedestrian and develop it remarkably, but not Bach. It was fantastic. I learned a great deal simply by listening to him, studying his works, his passions, his masses, his cantatas, his orchestral suites. I mean, he's at the top of my list. I would say the second one would probably be Mozart. Great master, great contrapuntal master, but very high level of inspiration. It's interesting when you read Brahms, he would frequently compare Beethoven and Mozart every time to the disadvantage of Beethoven. I have a great Brahms would be up there. I think he is a great master who kind of held back the onslaught of modernity. I mean, he was living when Schoenberg was already alive. Mm-hmm. He would be there. I'd probably have to put Beethoven in there as number four. Beethoven is not my favorite composer, but I absolutely cannot but help recognizing his great mastery. Really, master is the logic of his works is incredible. And as a footnote, I'd put Chopin in there. He didn't work as such large forms, but the inspiration of his music and the originality was remarkable. So there you have it. Four
0: plus one on the door. I guess that fits. My guest today is Vytautas Smetona, who has just released on the Navona label his piano sonata in F minor. Let's listen to a little bit more. Why don't you, one of the central movements?
1: How about the second movement? That's a lot lighter.
0: Okay.
1: It's not as heavy.
0: Okay. And would you like to provide a couple of brief notes going into it?
1: Yes. So when you hear it, it's almost something you feel like you could dance to, but it's a lot lighter, but it's also quite contrapuntal. And what you're going to hear in there in the treble is the first, third, fifth, and seventh notes are the first four notes inverted from the theme. The other notes are like a counterpoint, but it's instead of da-da-da-da, you hear da-da-da-da, and you'll hear that, and you hear even the first four notes sprinkled throughout that second movement.
0: All right, let's listen. This is the Andante con Moto movement from his piano sonata in F minor.

0: the second movement, the Andante con moto, from the piano sonata in F minor, written by and played by our guest today in the studio of Vytautas Smetona. And Vytautas, who was sitting on your shoulder when who was your muse for that particular section of the piece?
1: You know what? It comes down from the deep recesses of my own mind. I have no idea. Mm-hmm. I wanted to write something lighter as a contrast to the first movement. And I will tell you what I had in the back of my mind. The second movement of Schubert's Great Symphony in C major.
0: Hmm. Okay.
1: Somewhat similar. Mm-hmm. But that was kind of what I was thinking of. Something of that spirit, so to speak. I wanted something lighter. I didn't want to have something quite as heavy. That was it. Mm-hmm. And I just tried to write something that was melodic and attractive and almost wants to make you shimmy sometimes. And the middle section, I would say, was something like a lullaby. Mm-hmm. And I was maybe thinking a little bit of a variation from the Brahms Paganini variations. There was one in a major key, which almost sounds like a lullaby. I was a little bit thinking of that. Mm-hmm. So,
0: all right, fair enough. This sonata, it's a project that just in terms of time spent is rivaling the effort of one of your muses, Johannes Brahms, in his first symphony, which took...
1: Boy. I think he took something like 20 years to write
0: But this is in terms of starting, stopping. This
1: yes,
0: it certainly has that background. Tell us a little bit about what got you going to write the sonata initially, and some of the things that I know COVID played a part in the overall scheduling of this.
1: Well, after I wrote the fantasy, I wanted to start a really large work that's completely original, and I was just kicking around a theme, and my principle, I wanted to have a theme which is melodic and noteworthy in itself and hopefully beautiful, and it came to me, and then in the introduction, I developed that theme. I inverted it. Sometimes I took notes out to create a different effect. Sometimes there was one section that I it sounds very Pacific. And that section I bring back three more times in the first movement. It's kind of I was thinking of something Brahms did in his double concerto. There's a really great section that he brings back a bunch of times, but I went one further. I brought it back in the last movement, right before the fugue. So it's like an old friend returns. Mm-hmm. I basically took the opening four notes I repeated on different registers three times. The main theme is just taking the first of those four notes three times, and that's where that came from. And sometimes that main theme goes down, then I go up with it. The central section is a fugue, and you hear kind of almost a juxtaposition of the main theme and what it was based on from the introduction, and I intertwine those elements. And the second theme is just the first two notes of the theme, of the introductory material. So I constantly was trying to keep it very, very tight-knit, everything related to the first four notes. I would just get ideas like, oh, try this. And, you know, sometimes you have it in your mind's ear, and then when you write it down, it turns out to be pretty bad. But it was getting less and less of that. As I was coming along, I was just... sometimes I'd just be fooling around at the keyboard and trying to say, okay, how are we going to do this? And I'm thinking, I worked on this thing, I developed this, but I have to have it balanced. I need more of this. And I try to keep everything under control. The ending of it was somewhat turbulent. And I felt I needed something a little more fiery to end. I mean, that's about all I could say. It was, I would literally sit there and I'm thinking, you know, and trying to see what came. Sometimes I would do something like right before I went to bed, think about it, and I'd wake up in the morning and I'd got something and I'd write it down. And then when I had time, I would develop it. So it was a slow process, but it wasn't nearly as difficult as my early efforts. It mm-hmm. was hard, but mm-hmm. it worked. I mean, occasionally I'd see a section I wrote. I mean, there was an original section before the second theme, and I thought, oh, gosh, this is bad. I mean, it's just, like, very repetitive. It's very obvious. I threw it out, and I came up with something that I thought had a lot more inspiration to it. You know, again, one of the things which is difficult about composition, I think Mendelssohn said it best, it has to be different, yet it has to be the same. You know, you could use all of these techniques, these contrapuntal polyphonic techniques and whatnot, but they're useless if there's not inspiration behind it. And I think what the great composers do is you're listening to a work of music and you can't put your finger on it, but it sounds related to what you had just heard. And if you dig deeply, you could see what they're doing, where they will take something which is kind of a development or an extension of an idea or something that's implicit in a bunch of notes, and then they fill it in. Like, you might have a two-note skip, and they might just develop that by having a passage that starts in the bottom note and finishes at the top note, so to speak, you know, and it's related. One other thing which was a compositional challenge, which I ran into in the last movement, was this. How many times can you repeat something, creatively and artfully as the case may be, before it becomes irksome and tedious? And I many times would listen to certain examples of music, like the introduction of the Prague Symphony of Mozart, where he's got this thing where he repeats about five times. And then the Beethoven Variations of C minor, I frequently did. And I came to the conclusion that if you're pretty creative about it, 4 to 5. You could repeat like an idea or a sequence 4 to 5 times, then you'd have to break it up somehow. And I saw Beethoven did that frequently in his 32 variations of C minor. So he was my teacher in that mm-hmm. sense. Mm-hmm. And I came to a conclusion of, you know, how many times you could repeat something without it becoming tedious. And then how do you make it not tedious? You break it up by throwing in some different material, which is still related. And then going back to what you were doing, perhaps.
0: And it should be mentioned along the way here that this particular project, one of the reasons why it was such an extended time period was that through it you were otherwise employed, I mean, working full time.
1: Well, let me tell you something. In the course of that project, I did performances, I recorded a CD, and I was employed. And the CD had, it was my second CD, it had the Brahms Sonata, number 3, works of Chopin, including the F minor ballade, my own fantasy. And then of course you're working for a living, and then we bought a home up here in Sandpoint, and it's off grid, so you don't know how many times we came out here, and she will attest to this, dead of winter, no water, no heat, no light, 20 degrees outside, so it's like you're camping. It took us a while to get the home under control and everything functioning. But no, there was a lot of distractions. Mm-hmm. We persevered. And when COVID hit, that gave me more time. Oh, look, I'm not playing anywhere now, so I'm going to work on this. And it worked out.
0: As bad as it was, it certainly provided many musicians and composers too with opportunities to really work without fear of deadlines and just kind of really polish their
1: yes.
0: work.
1: Yes, and maybe it gave time for reflection, mm-hmm. which is very necessary. And again, I was never I'm not working under a commission or anything like this. I had no deadline other than the one I imposed myself. And there's always a tendency to procrastinate. And I thought, look, you got to get this done. Come on. And the last movement, again, was the most difficult movement for me to write. But I did it at a point where everything was pretty shut down, and I knocked it off in approximately a year. So, and it was by far the longest in terms of number of notes and bars and everything else.
0: So lightning speed, relatively speaking.
1: You know, for me, not for Mozart, for me.
0: right. I'd like to bring things to a close with that last movement.
1: Yes.
0: So this is one that is, structurally is very highly classical because you're using contrapuntal forms.
1: Yes.
0: And all this. And tell us a little bit about the evolution of the piece, and then we'll listen to it.
1: Well, I wanted to write something, a theme and variations, but not an ordinary theme of variations. And what was absolutely in my mind was the Brahms Fourth Symphony. And it's an interesting thing how OCD Brahms was. Like in his Passacaglia, every variation, I think it was 8 bars. And Beethoven's 32 variations in the C minor, I think it was the same thing other than the last variation. But I remember I got the orchestral score and I was studying it, and I saw what Brahms did. Let's say it's written in 4/4, okay? He might have taken one variation which was longer, but he didn't want to break the 8 bars. He wrote it in 4/2. So it was really 16 bars, but he did it in 8 because of the time signature. So he was really OCD. In my case, I think the first 3 or 4 variations were very strict with the Passacaglia. Then I added maybe a little more of a bar. Then sometimes it was longer. Sometimes I went back to it. And then I had one interlude, which was it sounds a little bit like Wagner, actually, and Fafner, where I took the theme and I changed one note in a chord, and I put a half diminished 7 chord, and it completely changed the character. And again, how can you know something like that's going to make such a difference? You wouldn't think, but it did. And then we proceeded to a fugue, and then we ended with the theme stated once again, kind of like Bach-Goldberg variations. But at any rate, that's a pretty cool movement. That's
0: all right, and we get to listen to it now. Again, our guest in studio today, Vytautas Smetona, playing the concluding movement from this Navona album of his piano sonata in F minor, the Moderato movement.

and it all settles back down to rest. That was the concluding movement of the piano sonata in F minor, the Moderato movement, as played by Vytautas Smetona, who has been our guest in studio this

0: variations and fugue, and I started a violin sonata. I've got to see my plate clear where I can just focus on that. I'm still practicing some, and I'm keeping this up in my fingers, and I would like to do some recitals. But when my plate clears, I will hit the violin sonata and then the canonic variations and fugue. And I'm reminded that Wagner once took about 5 years off after mm-hmm. writing one of the operas. I don't know if it was before Meistersinger or after Meistersinger. But there's going to be more, and my next thing is going to be an orchestral overture.
1: Ooh, that's something definitely to look forward to. Vytautas Smetona, who will be among us soon, I thought. Sooner
0: by next
1: than
0: year,
1: later.
0: I should be in the North Inland Northwest full time. We All are right. in Sandpoint part of the time now, but we are slowly moving from the Midwest. And it's a process when you've lived your whole life in a community.
1: Absolutely. Understood. Well, we look forward to your next visit, which should be much more prompt than the last
0: years,
1: time.
0: Yeah. We'll do my
1: kind
0: best,
1: of an excessive
0: sir.
1: Period of time. And this has been the New Releases program here on SPR Classical. And the album is the piece that we heard excerpts from today, the Piano Sonata in F Minor by Vytautas Smetona. It's on the Navona label. And we are happy to have that here in our library. And we'll be sharing more of this sonata with you in the days and weeks to come here at SPR Classical, which is KSFC Spokane, FM 91.9, KXJO St. Mary's at 92.1, and KPBY Colville at 88.9. 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And we are looking at a temperature of 64 degrees outside our North Spokane studios. Again, the National Weather Service in their first of the meteorological summer forecasts for this year are telling us that we're going to, what you see is what you're going to get for a few days. Cloudy skies, possibility of a shower or two over the next couple of days with steadily rising temperatures, but still very much in the comfort zone. And then midweek, have a pattern change and be looking for some more actual weather to come in and perhaps offer some more substantial precipitation. I'm Jim Tevenin. Thanks for listening. The time in the Inland Northwest, it's 12 noon.
2: . 1756 was an important year for the violin. That's the year Leopold Mozart wrote his Treatise on the Fundamentals of Violin Playing. The title might sound a bit dry, sure, but it was a big deal. Influential, respected, violin students still study it to this day. 1756 was also the year Leopold Mozart's son was born, Wolfgang Amadeus. Now, if you picture young Mozart at a keyboard whenever you do picture him, that's fair. He was a very gifted keyboardist, but he was just as impressive on the violin. I'm Aaron Kane. The Violin Concerto No. 4 by Mozart is coming up in just about exactly 20 minutes.

0: Violinist Biba Skrida there with the Swedish Chamber Orchestra conducted by Ivan Utland. That was the Violin Concerto No. 4 by Mozart. Music for piano and orchestra by Chopin coming up in about a minute.
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0: Frédéric Chopin wrote many, many pieces for solo piano, but he also wrote for piano and friends, and this is the second piece that he wrote for piano and orchestra, The Fantasy on Polish Airs by Chopin. Misha Dichter is the pianist here with the Philharmonia Orchestra.

0: The Fantasy on Polish Airs by Frédéric Chopin. That was pianist Misha Dichter we heard there with the Philharmonia Orchestra, conducted by Neville Mariner.
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Sometimes you hear people talk about building castles in the sky. Well, you used to hear people use that phrase. Anyway, it was a reference to daydreaming, imagining the future, building castles in the sky. Jennifer Higdon plays off that theme in her composition, Blue Cathedral, and adds a spiritual element. She says blue is the sky, where all possibilities soar, and cathedrals are a place of thought, growth, spiritual expression, a doorway into and out of this world. From APM, American Public Media, this is Performance Today. I'm Valerie Kaler. Jennifer Higdon's Blue Cathedral in concert at the Grand Teton Music Festival ahead this hour. We'll hear Blue Cathedral by Jennifer Higdon. It's on the way in just 5 minutes. Right now, one of her adrenaline-driven pieces. It's called Smash.

0: The individual and the collective, crossing paths, recrossing, drifting away from each other. Jennifer Higdon's Blue Cathedral was written in honor of the Curtis Institute of Music's 75th anniversary, but also as a remembrance of Higdon's brother, Andrew Blue, who'd passed away not too long before she started envisioning the composition. She says blue is the sky where all possibilities soar, and cathedrals are a place of thought, growth, spiritual expression, a doorway into and out of this world. That performance from an excellent place to see a big blue sky, the Grand Teton Music Festival in Jackson Hole, Wyoming. Stéphane Deneuve led the Grand Teton Music Festival Orchestra. In a moment, punishment for a job well done. 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

0: to share that Berlin performance with Christian Tetzlaff, because unless you travel abroad, it's unlikely that you'll catch him in concert anytime soon. Until last year, he regularly played about 20 gigs a year in the United States. But in 2025, he canceled his U.S. tour as a cultural boycott against the Trump administration. He says he doesn't intend to perform here again unless the government reverses several policies he disagrees with. As of yet, Tetzlaff has not made any future plans to return to the U.S. as a soloist or with his quartet. Until then, we're happy to share his artistry in concert from our partners around the world. 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I'm Valerie Kaler. 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
0: Jacob TV is the nom de media of a Dutch composer who is pretty obsessed with American popular culture. His avant-garde works don't lean on tone rows or tempo blocks, but on Jerry Springer tantrums, stump speeches, and beer commercials. He's got the zeitgeist by the bit, and he is riding it to mashup glory. From APM, American Public Media, this is Performance Today. I'm Valerie Kaler. Ahead this hour, one of what Jacob TV calls his avant-pop compositions that also incorporates some Indian influence. Serendipity 2 for alto flute, string quartet, and tabla ahead this hour. Here's a piece for solo cello written in 2019 by composer Rina Esmail. This is simply called Rain. Imagine being so thirsty that you call for a downpour. And from a distance, the downpour arrives. It falls all around you and on you. But it turns out you're thirsty not just for water, but for something much deeper. Can that thirst ever be quenched? This is Varsha, Rain, by composer Rina Esmail.

0: Fantastic. Ray Chen playing violin with the London Philharmonic Orchestra. The third movement of Brooks' Violin Concerto No. 1.
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0: Welcoming summer with the ending of spring. That's the Symphony No. 1 by Robert Schumann. The finale with Staatskapelle Berlin, conducted by Daniel Barenboim.
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